we can start to walk with arms out down the street. When the cars keep starting, go for our neighbors too.

fire a fish and you caught me, you'd say, look at that fish, shivering in the sound of the rare one. Can't believe that you caught one. If I were a fish and you caught me, you would say, look at that fish. Why is everybody on the internet? If I were a fish and you caught me, you would say, look at that fish, shimmering at the sound of the rare one. Can't believe that you caught one. If I were a fish and you caught me, you'd say, look at that fish,

0: Boston beans.
1: Soybeans.
0: I said those itty bitty little green beans.
1: Cabbage and greens.
0: You know that I'm not keen about a bean. Unless it is a cheery coffee bean.
1: Topic.

0: Hello and welcome. Spoznavanje started as an extension to promote Balkan artists through magazines and events where they showcase their work. We started fighting the fear of moving from print media to the world of podcasts, but we had to confront that boundary and make our freedom deeper. Spozcast will help you understand the work that goes behind the scenes of the art industry in today's world, how to navigate through it, and everything in between. We hope with this medium you'll find stories and feelings while taking a few notes. Our first guest is Anita Riccelli. She is from Italy and lives in Berlin. She has a two-decade career in the music industry. Now, she is working as a booking agent and is the founder of Brighter Agency. Brighter's roster includes Matching Outfits, Crowbaby, Andrea Poggio, and others. She has booked tours in Europe and the US and been an event manager for one of the biggest European music conferences called Most Wanted Berlin. She started BIS together with Ercole Gentile, which stands for Berlin Italian Shows, and also has an interesting connection to the Balkans. Her passion for organizing events started in a small cottage on the hills of Venice, called Lufay. The simple rule there is there is no schedule, timetable, or payment. Only those with love are allowed to play at Lufay. A huge thank you to Alex Berlin for making this possible. Hello and welcome.
1: Hi. Well, nice to see you.
0: Nice to have you here. How are you feeling this morning?
1: Very good. It's a good day.
0: Fair. So we're going to jump to your beginnings firstly. Like, how did Lufay start and what was your initial desire with it?
1: Mm-hmm. So first of all, it's pronounced Lufay. and it's kind of like how you would write it down in Italian, the word lo-fi, so like low fidelity, and that was meant to be like a space that was not perfect because it was not a venue, it was just a house on the hills, and where we did shows with like no like great PAs and stuff, but the atmosphere was always great, and it created a nice community around it. And how it started, so it kind of like all starts with me. It started when I was very young, because the first show I did there, I was 17. And I was still in high school, and I never played any instrument. But when I was in high school, I loved to hang out with musicians that were like meeting after school and sometimes also organizing concerts in the school. And I found this place, it's basically like for, it's a garden that with a little house that it's on the hills around Verona, that it's my hometown. And it was my grandfather's basically like garden where he was growing vegetables and making wine and have olive trees as Italian have. And then he died, so we inherited this place. And the first summer that it was basically our space, I invited the friends from high school that used to play in bands there to have a summer party, basically. And then some musicians from Verona, they felt, oh, this is a great space to do concerts. And so they were asking me to do things for them there. And so with my brother and with another friend, we started doing it a bit more regularly. And this is how it started.
0: So even in your starting ages, even in high school, I would assume you kind of started going to that booking agent kind of role and you found that interesting, or how did it start?
1: Yeah, back then I had no idea that was a role and even a profession. And then people were really impressed with what I was doing. And it was really funny for me because I was like, oh, but I didn't do anything. I just called the band and I decided on one day. And then we organized the schedule. And then I organized the drinks. And then we met for soundcheck. And then I organized the promo. And then I organized the door. And like all this thing felt super natural to me. And I didn't understand that I was actually already doing what an event manager or a promoter does. And
0: Fair. So After that, you moved out to the Balkans to have an internship, if I'm not mistaken.
1: Yes. So like then I go a little bit back. The Casetta Lo-Fi was happening at the same time as I was volunteering at Interzona. That was a cultural association in Verona, in my hometown. And it was really interesting because while Lo-Fi was a very DIY space and maybe a little bit chaotic or like just, I don't know, people going there and playing, Interzona was very much a proper venue. It was a 400 capacity venue, and it was more like doing a lot of electronic music, experimental music. And there I saw some amazing shows like Shellac play there, Swans play there, Built to Spill was one of my favorite, and a lot of these bands. And I started volunteering there as a DJ. And also like doing, like it was all volunteer based. So one night you could do the door and one night you could do the bar and things like that. And it was very good for me to get a more professionalized view of what an event, how an event work. And this great space was part of European network of cultural centers called Trans-Europe Halls. It still exists. Interzona sadly doesn't exist anymore. So I did the Casetta Lo-Fi. I was volunteering at Interzona. Then I moved to Berlin, actually, and I started university here. I studied political science. And then I had to do an internship for my master. And so then I decided to do the internship in another cultural center. And I always wanted to go to Belgrade. That was a place that I visited years before and that had a great impact on me. And I always wanted to go back, but to actually stay there for a longer period of time. And so I did the internship there, and it was 3 months. And I was working at the cultural center called the Rex. And that still exists, changed place, but it's still there. And so I spent 3 months in Belgrade, basically. And there I got in contact with all the bands, basically.
0: All the Balkan bands, I assume. So while you were working there, with which like Balkan bands did you start working with?
1: Mm-hmm. Then I also want to make the con. So the Rex Cultural Center was not doing a lot of music. Like they did some shows, but it was like when I was there, I worked for a theater production and other things. But it was 2012, and in 2012 it was the year that Biggs still existed. And I don't know if you know what it is, what
0: no.
1: it was. Okay. Biggs, I think the building still exists. It was a huge building. And it used to be like a printing company of Yugoslavia. Like they were printing books there, if I'm not mistaken. And then it was empty, basically. And then a lot of bands started moving there and have their rehearsal rooms. And there was also a bar, a jazz bar called Čekaonica on the rooftop. That was beautiful because, I mean, it was kind of like seeing this crazy city from above. It was pretty poetic. But the good thing was that all the bands that were playing in Belgrade around that time had their rehearsal room there. So there was a really strong connection with all among all bands. And the way I was hanging out there one afternoon, and one band had the rehearsal room open, and I loved what I hear. And then I asked if I could hear the rehearsal, and so then I met them. And the band was called Krishke, was one of my favorite. And then through them, but also like going to shows in Belgrade, it was pretty easy to meet people. And I met Repetitor, and then this band Weil. And I booked some tours for them, and I met other bands, but these are the bands that I was working with. And then also Bernays Propaganda actually played a concert at Rex, the cultural center where I was working at. They played with The X, that is a Dutch band that also played at Interzona, so it's all connected. And so that's how I met people and bands.
0: But it's very interesting how you moved from Berlin to the Balkans, and before that, how in Italy it was always like the community importance to you, and I feel the Balkans has that community kind of open wise. Mm-hmm. So how important is for you to kind of build that open community and everyone being like easy to reach out to?
1: Yeah, it's interesting. I think community is the most important thing. It's also what, like, from the very beginning, like when I started again hanging out with these musicians in high school, it was just because I felt connected to these people and they were like-minded, and it was like a safe space. And yeah, so also the Casetta Lo-Fi, that was really easy because spontaneously it created a place where people were coming to enjoy some small concerts and having fun. And I think in Berlin, it's for me at the beginning, it was a bit harder, but because Berlin, it's bigger and there are so many things. So it took a little while to find my people. And the first years in Berlin, I was studying at university, so I didn't have a lot of time to go to concerts or find people to go to concerts with. And if you start going to the, like, if you're in Berlin and maybe a band that you like is playing at a big venue, there is not really a community around it. And it's when I started going, for instance, to Schokoladen. It's one of the best places, I think, back then, and also still now, to find local bands, small shows, people that are interested in going or doing shows. And it took a little bit to find a community here in Berlin. In Belgrade was much easier, exactly because of this, like there was a place where everybody was hanging out and playing. So for me it was really like, it's crazy because in Berlin I had lived for 2 years and I was going to shows and I had my friends, but I felt that I was still missing a community. And then in Belgrade it took 1 week. It also, I mean, cultural stereotypes of like Mediterranean or Balkan people being a bit more open and maybe the Germans being a bit more reserved. But I also think it's about Berlin, it's big and you don't know immediately where you find the things that you like. And Belgrade was a bit more compact.
0: Yeah. No, I completely agree with this because from my perspective as well, even though I'm pretty new to Berlin, I still have that problem kind of finding that community, and I imagine in the Balkan it was a lot easier. So next, I would like to talk about your starts at Paper and Iron Booking.
1: Mm-hmm. Yes, it was my start in the music, like in the proper music industry. I did an internship for Paper and Iron, and there was a booking agency, and Pushin, that it's a concert promoter that still exists in Berlin. They do the best shows. I was just an internship while I was still studying. and there I learned, how to book tours, about fees, about routing, what a buyout is, and all these things. And I think then I actually, I took some time to finish my master. And then after I started working with them, like properly, basically, like also having my own roster and having my own bands and booking them. And I had some bands from Italy. I had some bands from Serbia. Was working with Weil. And and besides doing the booking, so booking was booking a tour. So you have a band and then you try to make them going on tour for 1 week or 2 weeks. So you have to find a show in different cities. And then besides that, I was still doing shows in Berlin. So I did shows for, a lot of Italian bands and also a lot of bands from the Balkans, so like Repetitor, Bernays Propaganda.
0: So this was the period where you actually started booking the Repetitor and Bernays Propaganda shows, I think, right? Mm-hmm. 2015, 16, something like that.
1: Yeah, exactly. So Repetitor, so I didn't book tours for them. Bernays Propaganda have their own network, and they did manage in the past to have like months, like 2 months on tour without a day off, which is incredible. I did help them a little bit. But mostly I was doing the show in Berlin, and Repetitor, same. Like, I think I helped them actually with a show in Verona. So Repetitor once did play at Interzona. I was not there, sadly. And then I did some shows in Berlin for them.
0: And here also you collaborated a lot, I think, with Asut Mach, the collective, if I'm not mistaken.
1: Ah, Akut macht neu. Okay. That was a venue.
0: Yes. Okay.
1: It still exists. Yeah, Akut macht neu is a place in Mitte, one of those places that were squatted in the 90s when the wall fell down and the whole East Berlin was empty and a playground for people that wanted to find places to experiment and do things. And I think around that time, so 2015, they call it Achum Mach Neu because there was like, I think, new people that took it over and they were open to do shows. And I did do a lot of shows there. And then I think after pandemic, now they changed again. And now they're more focused on working with collectives. So I'm not a collective, I'm a promoter. So I'm not doing much there at the moment. But yeah.
0: And after this, you started working with a Listen collective for a year or two.
1: Yeah, exactly. That was also when I started. So Paper and Arrow was mostly doing booking, and because I wanted to do my own shows as a promoter, then I decided to change. And I found this two other people, Dennis and Zünke. They had Listen Collective. And we work together for 2 years, I think, more or less. And that was also the time. Yeah, so I'm mentioning the bands from the Balkans, but during all this time, I was also booking a lot of bands from Italy. So one was called, it's still called, Io Sono Un Cane. And I had this other band, CPUC Maxigross, or C plus C Maxigross. I was also doing shows for them. And with Listen Collective, I also, like, that was the time where I also did my, at that time, biggest show. And it was this artist from Italy called Calcutta. And the show was at Axley's, which is a 1,500 capacity venue in Berlin. And that was, at the time, the peak of my career, and I was very happy, but it was December 2019, so then it was 2020, and there were not many shows happening, and so then I also parted ways with Listen Collective, just because it was a very chaotic time where nobody knew what was gonna happen, and during the pandemic, I also did a full-time job that had nothing to do with music, and then after, when things were starting again, I was, I think I was ready to do my own thing because I have a very personal, I have very specific ideas of what I want to do. And I think it's easier if I have my own thing. And I'm very happy because I think it's going well.
0: So after the pandemic, kind of Brighter Agency became a thing.
1: Exactly.
0: And how was that moment of you accepting that you're going to be having your own agency? I imagine it's a tough feeling. You don't have that stability in a way, but again, it's good that you're your own boss in a way.
1: So. Mm-hmm. Yeah, I was very lucky. So stability, yes, but like I don't have stability. I think I'm okay, because so the shows that you see on Brighter Agency are just one part of what I do. And then I also have another agency called BIS. And BIS stays for Berlin Italian Shows. And BIS is also how in Italy you ask for an encore. So like, yeah, like Zugabe, that's the German version, and bis is how you call anchor in Italian. And I do a lot of shows through that agency as well. And the good thing is that there is a big Italian community in Berlin. So those shows are not, I would say, super risky. Like generally, they are well attended. And with Brighter Agency or any other agency, when you work with small or emerging bands, then you don't know how many people are going to come. And it's a part of the game that sometimes you lose money. So that's the instability. I was very lucky because I got some state support from Germany. There is a thing called Gründungszuschuss, and it's basically some money that you can use to start your own business. So for the first year, I was safe with that. And then this is also like a big part of the stability that I have and need. And then the other thing is that I also have some big projects. Like I work for Most Wanted Music, that it's a music conference. And I do the booking and production for that festival. And that's also like a big project that yeah, gives me a little bit of stability. But I think, yes, more than, I mean, the stability, the fact that it's a bit challenging is also part of the excitement of having your own thing. And I was really happy to finally be completely in charge of what I can do, deciding all the bands that I want to book. Yes.
0: So after starting Brighter Agency, you also started working with Most Wanted, as you mentioned. What exactly do you work at this music conference, and how do you feel as a whole that music conference actually help musicians?
1: Mm-hmm. Yeah, so Most Wanted Music, it's a conference, and then it also has the showcase part. It happens in November at the Kulturbrauerei, and I'm in charge. So last year I did it with my colleague Tim. There is a new person this year. And basically we decided on the program, like on the bands that can play at the festival. And it's very interesting and nice. It's a Berlin-based festival, so 50% of the bands usually come from Berlin. And it's very interesting because you get them at a very early stage. Like in Germany, there are a lot of showcase festivals like Reeperbahn or Ezio Pop. But there you see bands that maybe are already like a bit further in their career. And because we are based in Berlin and we're focusing on the Berlin scene, you get bands that are at the like a bit in the earlier stages. And that's very exciting. And it's very exciting to see them having a possibility to play. And then, I mean, now I've been doing it for a couple of years, so it's also interesting to see how they develop after the festival. And yeah, how festivals of this kind help bands, it's a bigger question. I think it's there are a lot of showcase festivals. There are some great showcase festivals in the Balkans or East Europe. Like one of the best is MENT Festival in Ljubljana, that is also really focused on the Balkan scene. Right now, Sharp Festival is happening in Bratislava. It's another excellent one. And there are some, I would say, more institutionalized, or like Eurosonic or The Great Escape in the UK. And these showcase festivals like usually are a big investment for bands because you have to travel far away and you only have one or two shows and you really have to like make the best out of it. I think if used correctly, they can be very helpful for the career of an artist. Yeah, they are challenging. So I recommend to bands to do it when they are ready.
0: Yeah, completely agree, because there are a lot of people from the music industry behind the scenes. And if a band actually plays there and they have a good show, they can get contacts from the audiences basically and end up doing a tour or something, so it can help a lot progress a band like the newer bands. And the other good thing, if I'm not mistaken, it's not genre based, so any genre, any band can

0: you can also play a great show and then you can get booked at like, I don't know, like 10 festivals on one spot. I mean, I saw this, like, was it like Fontaine DC that played Eurosonic and then got booked at all the festivals in the summer. Obviously, it's a band that has the luck of coming from an English-speaking country. And so usually they are a bit, they have a big advantage, but it is possible. And this is also why I want to, like, with Brighter Agency, I mean, I do work with bands that come from English-speaking country, but I also want to keep the door open for bands that are coming from, again, Italy, the Balkans, or whatever other country. Like last year I had band from Malta, Iceland, all countries welcome and all languages welcome, because I think, I mean, singing in English, it's fine. It's the language of rock and roll, but it's also interesting to see different voices, different sounds. And I think that makes a bit more diversity also in the music and the language that it's used.
1: Yes, and also you can kind of feel the different cultural background if a band is not from, if a band is, let's say, from Macedonia and they sing in Macedonia, you can feel even with their instruments or the sounds they use. So it's very interesting. But is it harder to kind of gain new audiences if they don't understand the lyrics?
0: I don't know. That's a good question. I always think that when I started listening to music, I also did not understand English. And I was still drawn to it, and it still meant something to me. So I think language is, obviously it's important. It's great if you understand what a band is singing, but there are so many more elements to a concert or a live performance or music that is more like it's the sound, like also how a language changes the sound or the color of the music, and then also like the energy of the instruments, the energy of the live performance. So there are so many more elements that can make a band or a concert interesting than just the language. And then also I think it's great if you listen to a band and you then want to understand what they're singing about. And then, I mean, it's not that you start learning the language, but at least you start learning a little bit of the words. And then maybe you also discover that, like, the images of their songs are completely different from what you usually expect or what you usually hear from, like, English songs that are just,
1: So with Brighter Agency, I wanted to ask you a bit about the Matching Outfits tour you did.
0: Mm-hmm.
1: I listened to them an unhealthy amount, to be honest.
0: Oh, wow.
1: And how was the tour? I think you went through Europe and the US as well, and you went with them, if I'm not mistaken.
0: Yeah, so they're touring a little bit. They play regularly shows in Germany, and I leave them alone. And then we went together to the US in March. There are two important showcases that are happening. One, it's New Colossus in New York, and the other one was South by Southwest in Austin. It's like the main showcase festival, and everybody talks about it. Austin, beautiful. You eat tacos. You stay outside. There are a ton of unofficial showcase, small shows everywhere. I unfortunately got sick in Austin, so it was a bit underwhelming for me. Matching Outfits are a band, so they're my friends. I met them going back to finding your people, finding your scene in Berlin. They were all people that were gravitating around singer-songwriters and open mic scene. There is a great open mic at Madame Claude. It's a venue in Kreuzberg. There is a basement, and every Sunday there are a lot of artists performing. And as it is, as an open mic should be, I saw some terrible performances there, and then I saw some amazing performances. And and I used to hang out there. I was going there every Sunday, I think, back in the days, and going there regularly then.

0: I also met these people, and they also met each other. And there are different constellations of projects, and our matching outfits are releasing an album in the summer on Barnan. Barnan, it's a label from Hoboken, New Jersey. And it's also the label that released the first albums of my first band, favorite band ever, Yo La Tengo. So it's crazy that this is happening. And yeah, they played in New York, they played in South by Southwest. And it was good. Like, I think it's interesting. They're a band that it's very based on lyrics. They very wordy band. And the people that got it, they really got it. And they loved them. So I'm excited to see how things will develop for them.
1: Was that like your first time touring, going on a tour together with a band? Or do you normally do that, going together with the bands? Mm-hmm. How does that work?
0: I think it was the first. So like, they're my friends. So we did travel together before, I think, but not on tour. And I think this was the first time that I was going on tour with them. It happens that I go on tour with bands. It's not what I usually do. Just because, I don't know, I also now work with bands that are not my friends. Luckily, it means that, I don't know, I'm getting more professional. I used to do it, like, with Wild, this band from Belgrade. I booked two tours for them in 2015, and I did go on both tours. And it was fun. It was interesting. It was important for me as well, because going on tour with bands, you also understand the other side of things. You can then book better tours. Like, if I'm booking a tour from my office, then I don't care about driving distance or accommodation. And then when you go on tour, you're like, oh, fuck, like this 6 hours, it's way too long. And I'm never going to book two shows like this again. And also accommodation, I really need to, like, be sure that I have a nice place to sleep or good food or other things. So it's really important. I did it going on tour with bands. I'm sure I'm going to do it again. But, I also need to sit in the office and send emails. But it is important to go to, like, if I book a band at a showcase festival, then I will definitely try to be there, because I also need to represent them and make contact. Like, the band has to play. The band has a 30 minutes set. They need to sound check quickly, and then after the show they need to get out of the stage quickly to make room for the next band. So it's really important that there is someone else there that takes care of the contacts. Yeah. Yes. So this is like one. If a band is booked at a showcase festival, they really have to bring someone, like an extra person that doesn't play and just has to be there and shake hands and talk about the band. It can be your manager, it can be your booking agent. If you don't have any of this, bring a friend.
1: And someone there has to be, yes, just to help, even just giving towels while they're performing and such.
0: Yeah.
1: So, like, my next question is, how do you, for someone starting off as a booking agent, how do you get into the industry? Because in Macedonia, at least, there isn't like a formal education. So mm-hmm. that's like crossed. It's not on my mind. So how do you get into it? Like, what skills would you say are mostly required to be better at it?
0: Yeah. So I didn't have any education in this field. There are a lot of schools that can teach you things, and they will teach you things on, I would say, a higher level. So I think, like, now that I also have big shows, I'm more into budgeting and making deals and taxes also and stuff like that. So I think if you go to a school that is like I never attended any school, so I can only imagine that they really teach you how to deal with concerts on already a high level, like 1,000 capacity stuff like that. You can get into it. I don't think you have to do this schools, because also a lot of comes from experience. And so I think what you do is you start with doing something local. I was very lucky, so I don't know if every city has this possibility of working in a venue or having a space where you can do your own shows. I think you can find it, because you can. You just need a space. Can be a bar, and then you don't have to be super professional immediately. But the required skills are definitely being organized, like keeping things together, having an overview of time, people, location, equipment. And funny enough, you also need to understand a little bit of math that I never thought I would use it, but you really need to understand like money, how much money comes in, how much money gets out, what is 70% of something. Need to work with a spreadsheet, definitely, and do formulas. So you need to understand how numbers work. The higher, especially once you get on a higher level.
1: And yeah. I imagine, like, as you mentioned, you kind of, it's learning through, it's knowledge through experience in a way. And you, with that, you consume a lot of like information, data, and you need to be like curious and ask a lot of questions. Does that kind of drain you in a certain period?
0: I don't know. I think I'm an extroverted person. So for me, it'd always be interesting. But I think if someone was not that curious or was afraid of asking questions, then it's a bit harder to understand how things work. And also, I think you need to, like, this is like a profession where you need to, or it's to your advantage if you talk to a lot of people, you meet a lot of people, and you're also like presenting yourself as like, this is what I do, this is what I want to do, we can work together. And it's not draining, because I like it. But yeah.
1: So what would you say is like the best approach for new artists? Like, they've done one album, and I imagine it's hard to get booked and do a tour when you only have done one album, but that's the goal after you finish a record. So how would you say it's like the best approach here?
0: Mm-hmm. So first of all, I don't think the album it's needed anymore, because things are a bit are changing. And before, that was like the thing that you needed. But now with like Spotify and all the streaming services, it's more based on singles or short releases, which can also be very stressful for bands, because they feel like they constantly have to release new music. And I feel that maybe in the past it was a bit more relaxed when there was an album, because there are some, I mean, bands also need time, right? Like, they need to write an album, they need to record the album, then they release the album, they go on tour, and then obviously when they are on tour, they cannot record another album. So you need to go back from tour and then start the whole process again. So it's really, I feel now it's becoming increasingly stressful for bands, because they constantly have to have new music. My suggestion for bands, it's always to start playing as soon as they can, and they don't need to wait to have anything released, especially if they're playing on the local scene. I think at the beginning bands should play as much as they can, small shows, support shows, and then yes, when you start having a bit of momentum, so you have something that you can promote, like an album, then, I mean, don't wait that the album is out to book a tour, because then it will be too late, I think. But no, definitely always, that's the thing, like, it's a, Yeah, the word momentum, that it's really annoying sometimes, but it's true that like if you always have something to tell or if you have something happening, then people like it's like writing, how do you say, Welle? I don't know how to.
1: we'll translate it.
0: yeah.
1: But as you mentioned, like with the new streaming platforms, like bands can't rest in a way. They always need to produce new music because when you actually release something, you're old news after a day. So you need to have that momentum all of the time. So what do you think about touring with bigger bands, I would say, to kind of open for their shows in a few cities? How do you think about that?
0: Yeah. I mean, that's always something that it's great and useful. The problem is that there are not that many bands that bring a support. It's very hard for bands to get on support tours. When it happens, it's great, but it's very hard to get. But I think my suggestion is like, don't wait to be on a big tour. What I think it's way more beneficial is to connect with other bands from different cities and offer like a show exchange. Like I come to Berlin, like, I don't know, like a band from whatever, Bratislava, want to come to Berlin and they can get in touch with a band from Berlin and say, hey, you want to play in Berlin? If you do a show for us in Berlin, we're going to help you with a show in Bratislava. And this can be every city. And I think that's the best thing because then you really connect with people and you can benefit from the other band's audience and fan base, which is what happens when you do a support tour. But that's already, again, on like a higher level. And again, unfortunately, it's really hard for a band to get on a support tour.
1: Yeah, I can imagine like their support band being a local band normally opening for them. So it's a lot harder to get into like a whole support tour.
0: Yeah.
1: So with this, like, as you mentioned, let's say a band from Bratislava and a band from Berlin do like an exchange. They build a relationship with themselves and their new audiences in a way, the exchange audiences. But also, how important is it for them to have like, to build relationships with the actual venues or bars?
0: You should really connect. I mean, ideally at some point, this is the also the job of a booking agent that has relationship with promoters and venues in different cities, but it's you don't need a booking agent to start building your network. Yeah, you came to my panel at Most Wanted Music last year where I thought I talked extensively about it. That it's really important to have good relationship with promoters and venues. Like if you help them promote your band, then they will likely promote you again, help you again, tell other promoters, tell other venues that you were easy to be promoted. And that means like, I don't know, like you post your own things on social media, you provide them with assets and your new songs or some videos that the venue can share. You are easy to work with, so you don't have crazy demands about technical stuff or hospitality. And then, like, if you're nice, then I mean, we are all in this industry at this level because we really value personal relationships. So if you're nice, if you're a nice person, then obviously people want to keep working with you, and we don't make a lot of money, so we at least want to work with people that we like. So if you're not an asshole, then the chances are that people will want to work with you again.
1: So how do you normally like approach venues when you want to book an artist? Being in the city you are functioning or in a city you haven't even been in?
0: Yeah. So there are two different things. If I'm acting as a promoter. So in Berlin, I do a lot of shows where I am the promoter and I'm in charge of the whole concert. And then as a booking agent, I approach venues outside. And maybe it's easier to start with the venues outside. Sometimes I know how they look like. I know their vibe. It's also nice when I travel and I try to visit venues where I maybe booked some shows, and then I go inside and I see how they actually look like, how the vibe is. There are some venues that I know work with emerging bands. So they have an audience that goes there regularly. Maybe they have weekly free shows, or it's just a place where people go because they know that there is always something nice. And so I always try to get bands in these venues first. It's a lot of writing emails constantly and also always looking for new places. So that's the approach. I try to work with small places first and then go to bigger ones. And in Berlin, yeah, it's kind of like in Berlin, obviously I know the venues because I always go to concerts here. So I can really understand the vibe of a place. And then depending on how big the band is, I always decide which venue I want to do the show. The venues usually don't care because I rent out the spaces. So there are some venues that also care about what I'm doing, especially the small ones like Schokoladen or Kantine am Berghain also has a bit of a direction in curating the shows. But generally, I just rent the venue. So as long as I pay rent, theoretically, is fine what I do there. But I always try to match the vibe of the venue and the music of the band. Yeah.
1: So as now we've mentioned like venues, what is the difference when booking venues and booking an artist on festivals? Like, is there like a different approach to it?
0: Well, when I... different approach depends. There are some festivals that are so. If I'm booking a festival, then I'm completely. I don't have any power in the decision that the festival is gonna make. And if I am doing my own show, obviously, if I want to do it, I'm gonna make it happen. I'm gonna find a venue, and the band is gonna play. And with the festival, I have to convince the festival that the band is good for them, or and then depends. There are some festivals that don't care much how big the band is. They care more about the live performance and if it's cool. Like, for instance, like Fusion Festival outside of Berlin, they don't even announce the lineup before the festival. So they're more interested in having interesting music, good performances that people can get into, and obviously having diversity in what they do. It's a great festival where you can find anything and everything. Some other festival work specifically with emerging bands, so they are fine if I have some emerging artists. And then some festivals, they rely on ticket sales. So then you have to prove that the band has an audience, that they can sell tickets and stuff like that. And that's obviously the hardest thing.
1: Okay. So for Brighter Agency, you mentioned you work as a promoter and a booking agent. Does it offer something else as well, like in the graphical scene or in the media, like the press kits and such?
0: No. I think it's like doing the tours and booking, it's already a lot of work.
1: For sure.
0: So, I mean, I offer like suggestions and moral support to bands, but I don't offer like graphic design or PR or things like that. Yeah, they need a label or a PR person to take care of it. I think it would be too much, and then it would become, then I would not do a good job if I was doing too many different things. So no, I'm focusing on the concerts.
1: Okay, and as my last question is, what would you say is your favorite show that you've done?
0: Okay. So favorite, it's hard because it's funny that how every time I'm very stressed before a show, and then I ended up having a lot of fun, and I'm like, oh, I'm glad I did this. Every time I'm maybe like, oh no, what if nobody shows up? What if it's terrible? And then usually, it's always great. And there are some very special things. One thing was not one show, but three shows that not only were my biggest show, I mean, already alone, but then they became huge together. But it was also very special. And it's three shows that I did last February 2024 at Astra. And it was an Italian band called, so the Italian way to see it is C-C-C-P. If you spell it in English, is C-C-C-P. But if you spell it in Cyrillic, is S-S-S-R. And it's a punk band that didn't play for many years. And then they did their reunion basically in Berlin. And it was incredible. And the funny thing is also that when I tell other people about it, they don't know what it was, because nobody outside of, I mean, some people outside of Italy know this band, but it's kind of like a niche Italian band. And the funny thing was that after the show, I was in Belgrade I think I was sitting at a bar and a friend was like, oh yeah, Anita just did this big shows for an Italian punk band. And then the guy at the bar was like, SSSR? And I was like, yes, that was the band. And it was incredible that he knew about it. He obviously used the Cyrillic spelling and not the Italian spelling. And yeah, and I got free rakia. And I thought it was a cool moment that I connected all the scenes that I was walked through, like the Italian bands, the Balkan scene, and obviously the German, because the shows happened in Berlin.
1: It is fun how rakia connects everyone.
0: And
1: in
0: rakia
1: the end.
0: Always connects everybody. I think it's like a sign of like people when they wanna like you, then they give you rakia.
1: I agree. I approve as a Balkan.
0: Yeah.
1: So yeah, very nice and happy to have you, and see you around.
0: Thank you so much.

ka san e ka le o e ka ro ni gbogbo bi te ba tin gbo mi oruko mi ni Wura Samba and you are listening to Kafi Ole presented by Wolfgang Konik. Enjoy. Don't touch the die.

0: Alex Berlin. 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
1: Eine harmlose Musikbox?
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0: Hello and welcome. Spoznavanje started as an extension to promote Balkan artists through magazines and events where they showcase their work. We started fighting the fear of moving from print media to the world of podcasts, but we had to confront that boundary and make our freedom deeper. Spozcast will help you understand the work that goes behind the scenes of the art industry in today's world, how to navigate through it, and everything in between. We hope with this medium you'll find stories and feelings while taking a few notes. Our first guest is Anita Riccelli. She is from Italy and lives in Berlin. She has a two-decade career in the music industry. Now, she is working as a booking agent and is the founder of Brighter Agency. Brighter's roster includes Matching Outfits, Crowbaby, Andrea Poggio, and others. She has booked tours in Europe and the US and been an event manager for one of the biggest European music conferences called Most Wanted Berlin. She started BIS together with Ercole Gentile, which stands for Berlin Italian Shows, and also has an interesting connection to the Balkans. Her passion for organizing events started in a small cottage on the hills of Venice, called Lufay. The simple rule there is there is no schedule, timetable, or payment. Only those with love are allowed to play at Lufay. A huge thank you to Alex Berlin for making this possible. Hello and welcome.
1: Hi. Nice to see you.
0: Nice to have you here. How are you feeling this morning?
1: Very good. It's a good day.
0: Fair. So we're going to jump to your beginnings firstly. Like, how did Lufay start and what was your initial desire with it?
1: So first of all, it's pronounced Lufay. And it's kind of like how you would write it down in Italian, the word lo-fi, so like low fidelity, and that was meant to be like a space that was not perfect because it was not a venue, it was just a house on the hills, and where we did shows with like no like great PAs and stuff, but the atmosphere was always great, and it created a nice community around it. And how it started, so it kind of like all starts with me. It started when I was very young, because the first show I did there, I was 17. And I was still in high school, and I never played any instrument. But when I was in high school, I loved to hang out with musicians that were like meeting after school and sometimes also organizing concerts in the school. And yeah, so when, I don't know, like I found this place, it's basically like for, it's a garden that with a little house that it's on the hills around Verona, that it's my hometown. And it was my grandfather's basically like garden where he was growing vegetables and making wine and have olive trees as Italian have. And yeah, and then he died. So we inherited this place. And the first summer that it was basically our space, I invited the friends from high school that used to play in bands there to have a summer party, basically. And then some musicians from Verona, they felt, oh, this is a great space to do concerts. And so they were asking me to do things for them there. And so with my brother and with another friend, we started doing it a bit more regularly. And this is how it started.
0: So even in your starting ages, even in high school, I assume you kind of started going to that booking agent kind of role and you found that interesting, or how did it start?
1: Yeah, back then I had no idea that that was a role and even a profession. And then people were really impressed with what I was doing. And and it was really funny for me because I was like, oh, but I didn't do anything. I just called the band and I decided on one day. And then we organized the schedule. And then I organized the drinks, and then we met for soundcheck, and then I organized the promo, and then I organized the door, and like all these things felt super natural to me, and I didn't understand that I was actually already doing what an event manager or a promoter does, and
0: Fair.
1: Yeah.
0: So After that, you moved out to the Balkans to have an internship, if I'm not mistaken.
1: Yes, so like then I go a little bit back. The Casetta Lo-Fi was happening at the same time as I was volunteering at Interzona. That was a cultural association in Verona, in my hometown. And it was really interesting because while Lo-Fi was a very DIY space and maybe a little bit chaotic or like just, I don't know, people going there and playing. Interzona was very much a proper venue. It was a 400 capacity venue, and it was more like doing a lot of electronic music, experimental music. And there I saw some amazing shows like Shellac play there, Swans play there, Built to Spill was one of my favorite, and a lot of these bands. And I started volunteering there as a DJ. And also like doing, like it was all volunteer based. So one night you could do the door and one night you could do the bar and things like that. And it was very good for me to get a more professionalized view of what an event, how an event work. And this great space was part of European network of cultural centers called Trans-Europe Halls. It still exists. Interzona sadly doesn't exist anymore. And then, so I did the Casetta Lo-Fi. I was volunteering at Interzona. Then I moved to Berlin, actually, and I started university here. I studied political science. And then I had to do an internship for my master. And so then I decided to do the internship in another cultural center. And I always wanted to go to Belgrade. That was a place that I visited years before and that had a great impact on me. And I always wanted to go back, but to actually stay there for a longer period of time. And so I did the internship there, and it was 3 months. And I was working at a cultural center called the Rex, and that still exists, changed place, but it's still there. And so I spent 3 months in Belgrade, basically. And there I got in contact with all the bands, basically.
0: All the Balkan bands, yeah. I assume. So while you were working there, with which like Balkan bands did you start working with?
1: Mm-hmm. Then I also want to make the con. So the Rex Cultural Center was not doing a lot of music. Like they did some shows, but it was like when I was there, I worked for a theater production and other things. But it was 2012, and in 2012 it was the year that Biggs still existed. And I don't know if you know what it is, what
0: no.
1: it was. Okay, Biggs, I think the building still exists. It was a huge building, and it used to be like a printing company of Yugoslavia. Like they were printing books there, if I'm not mistaken. And then it got it was empty, basically. And then a lot of bands started moving there and have their rehearsal rooms. And there was also a bar, a jazz bar called Čekaonica on the rooftop. That was beautiful because, I mean, it was kind of like seeing this crazy city from above. It was pretty poetic. But the good thing was that all the bands that were playing in Belgrade around that time had the rehearsal room there. So there was a really strong connection with all, among all bands. And the way I was hanging out there one afternoon, and one band had the rehearsal room open, and I loved what I hear. And then I asked if I could hear the rehearsal, and so then I met them. And the band was called Krishke, was one of my favorite. And then through them, but also like going to shows in Belgrade, it was pretty easy to meet people. And I met Repetitor, and then this band Wile. And I booked some tours for them. And yes. And I mean, I met other bands, but these are the bands that I was working with. Ah, and then also Bernays Propaganda actually played a concert at Rex, the cultural center where I was working at. They played with The X, that is a Dutch band that also played at Interzona. So it's all connected. And yeah, so that's how I met people and bands.
0: But it's very interesting how you moved from Berlin to the Balkans, and before that, how in Italy it was always like the community importance to you, and I feel the Balkans has that community kind of open wise. Mm-hmm. So how important is for you to kind of build that open community and everyone being like easy to reach out to?
1: Yeah, it's interesting. I think community is the most important thing. It's also what, like, from the very beginning, like when I started again hanging out with these musicians in high school, it was just because I felt connected to these people and they were like-minded, and it was like a safe space. And yeah, so also the Casetta Lo-Fi, that was really easy because spontaneously it created a place where people were coming to enjoy some small concerts and having fun. And I think in Berlin, it's for me at the beginning, it was a bit harder, but because Berlin, it's bigger and there are so many things. So it took a little while to find my people. And when I, and also, yeah, the first years in Berlin, I was studying at university, so I didn't have a lot of time to go to concerts or find people to go to concerts with. And if you start going to the, like, if you're in Berlin and maybe a band that you like is playing at a big venue, there is not really a community around it. And it's when I started going, for instance, to Schokoladen. It's one of the best places, I think, back then, and also still now, to find local bands, small shows, people that are interested in going or doing shows. And so, yeah, it took a little bit to find a community here in Berlin. In Belgrade was much easier, exactly because of this, like there was a place where everybody was hanging out and playing. So for me, it was really like, it's crazy because in Berlin, I had lived for 2 years and I was going to shows and I had my friends, but I felt that I was still missing a community. And then in Belgrade, it took 1 week. It also, I mean, cultural stereotypes of like Mediterranean or Balkan people being a bit more open and maybe the Germans being a bit more reserved. But I also think it's about Berlin, it's big, and you don't know immediately where you find the things that you like. And Belgrade was a bit more compact.
0: Yeah. No, I completely agree with this because from my perspective as well, even though I'm pretty new to Berlin, I still have that problem kind of finding that community, and I imagine in the Balkan it was a lot easier. So next, I would like to talk about your starts at Paper and Iron Booking.
1: Mm-hmm. Yes, it was my start in the music, like in the proper music industry. I did an internship for Paper and Iron, and there was a booking agency, and Pushen, that it's a concert promoter that still exists in Berlin. They do the best shows. It was just an internship while I was still studying. and there I learned, how to book tours, about fees, about routing, what a buyout is, and all these things. And I think then I actually, I took some time to finish my master. And then after, I started working with them, like, properly, basically. Like, also having my own roster and having my own bands and booking them. And I had some bands from Italy. I had some bands from Serbia. Was working with Wild. And and besides doing the booking, so booking was booking a tour. So you have a band and then you try to make them going on tour for 1 week or 2 weeks. So you have to find a show in different cities. And then besides that, I was still doing shows in Berlin. So I did shows for, a lot of Italian bands and also a lot of bands from the Balkans, so like Repetitor, Bernays Propaganda.
0: So this was the period where you actually started booking the Repetitor and Bernays Propaganda shows, I think, right? Mm-hmm. 2015, 16, something like that.
1: Yeah, exactly. So Repetitor, so I didn't book tours for them. Bernays Propaganda have their own network, and they did manage in the past to have like months, like 2 months on tour without a day off, which is incredible. I did help them a little bit, but mostly I was doing the show in Berlin. And Repetitor, same. Like, I think I helped them actually with a show in Verona. So Repetitor once did play at Interzona. I was not there, sadly. And then did some shows in Berlin for them.
0: And here also you collaborated a lot, I think, with Asut Mach, the collective, if I'm not mistaken.
1: Ah, Akut Mach Neue. Okay. That was a venue.
0: Yes, okay.
1: It still exists. Yeah, Akut Mach Neue is... Akut was a place in Mitte, one of those places that... were squatted in the 90s when the wall fell down and the whole East Berlin was empty and a playground for people that wanted to find places to experiment and do things. And I think around that time, so 2015, they call it Achum Mach Neu because there was like, I think, new people that took it over and they were open to do shows. And I did do a lot of shows there. And then I think after pandemic, now they changed again. And now they're more focused on working with collectives. So I'm not a collective, I'm a promoter. So I'm not doing much there at the moment. But yeah.
0: And after this, you started working with a Listen collective for a year or two.
1: Yeah, exactly. That was also when I started. So... Paper and Arrow was mostly doing booking, and because I wanted to do my own shows as a promoter, then I decided to change, and I found this two other people, Dennis and Zünke. They had Listen Collective, and we worked together for 2 years, I think, more or less. And that was also the time. Yeah, so I'm mentioning the bands from the Balkans, but during all this time, I was also booking a lot of bands from Italy. So one was called, it's still called, Io Sono Un Cane. And I had this other band, CPUC Maxigross, or C plus C Maxigross. And I was also doing shows for them. And with Listen Collective, I also, like, that was the time where I also did my, at that time, biggest show. And it was this artist from Italy called Calcutta. And the show was at Axley's, which is a 1,500 capacity venue in Berlin. And that was at the time the peak of my career. And I was very happy, but it was December 2019. So then it was 2020 and there were not many shows happening. And so then I also parted ways with Listen Collective just because it was a very chaotic time where nobody knew what was going to happen. And during the pandemic, I also did a full-time job that had nothing to do with music. And then after, when things were starting again, I was, I think I was ready to do my own thing because I have a very... personal, like, I have very specific ideas of what I want to do, and I think it's easier if I have my own thing, and I'm very happy because I think it's going well.
0: So after the pandemic, kind of Brighter Agency became a thing.
1: Exactly.
0: And yeah. How was that moment of you accepting that you're going to be having your own agency? I imagine it's a tough feeling, you don't have that stability in a way, but again, it's good that you're your own boss in a way.
1: So. Mm-hmm. Yeah, I was very lucky. So stability, yes, but like I don't have stability. I think I'm okay because the shows that you see on Brighter Agency are just one part of what I do. And then I also have another agency called BIS. And BIS stays for Berlin Italian Shows. And BIS is also how in Italy you ask for an encore. So like, yeah, like Zugabe, that's the German version, and bis is how you called anchor in Italian. And I do a lot of shows through that agency as well. And the good thing is that there is a big Italian community in Berlin. So those shows are not, I would say, super risky. Like generally, they are well attended. And with Brighter Agency or any other agency, when you work with small or emerging bands, then you don't know how many people are going to come. And it's a part of the game that sometimes you lose money. So that's the instability. I was very lucky because I got some state support from Germany. There is a thing called Gründungszuschuss, and it's basically some money that you can use to start your own business. So for the first year, I was safe with that. And then this is also like a big part of the stability that I have and need. And then the other thing is that I also have some big projects. Like I work for Most Wanted Music, that it's a music conference. And I do the booking and production for that festival. And that's also like a big project that gives me a little bit of stability. But I think, yes, the stability, the fact that it's a bit challenging is also part of the excitement of having your own thing. And I was really happy to finally be completely in charge of what I can do, deciding all the bands that I want to book. Yes.
0: So after starting Brighter Agency, you also started working with Most Wanted, as you mentioned. What exactly do you work at this music conference, and how do you feel as a whole that music conference actually help musicians?
1: Mm-hmm. So Most Wanted Music, it's a conference, and then it also has the showcase part. It happens in November at the Kulturbrauerei, and I'm in charge. So last year I did it with my colleague Tim. There is a new person this year. And basically we decided on the program, like on the bands that can play at the festival. And it's very interesting and nice. It's a Berlin-based festival, so 50% of the bands usually come from Berlin. And it's very interesting because you get them at a very early stage. Like in Germany, there are a lot of showcase festivals like Reeperbahn or Zeo Pop. But there you see bands that maybe are already like a bit further in their career. And because we are based in Berlin and we're focusing on the Berlin scene, you get bands that are at the like a bit in the earlier stages. And that's very exciting. And it's very exciting to see them having a possibility to play. Now I've been doing it for a couple of years, so it's also interesting to see how they develop after the festival. And how festivals of this kind help bands, it's a bigger question. I think it's there are a lot of showcase festivals. There are some great showcase festivals in the Balkans or East Europe. Like one of the best is MENT Festival in Ljubljana, that is also really focused on the Balkan scene. Right now, Sharp Festival is happening in Bratislava. It's another excellent one. And there are some, I would say, more institutionalized or like Eurosonic or The Great Escape in the UK. And these showcase festivals like usually are a big investment for bands because you have to travel far away and you only have one or two shows and you really have to like make the best out of it. I think if used correctly, they can be very helpful for the career of an artist. They are challenging. So I recommend to bands to do it when they are ready.
0: Yeah, completely agree, because there are a lot of people from the music industry behind the scenes, and if a band actually plays there and they have a good show, they can get contacts from the audiences basically and end up doing a tour or something, so it can help a lot progress a band, like the newer bands. And it, the other good thing, if I'm not mistaken, it's not genre based, so any genre, any band can apply and have a chance to actually be at the showcase.
1: Exactly, yes. A lot of these showcases work with like export offices, so I don't know, like all the Italian bands have their stage, but then they also play somewhere else. But yeah, it's every genre, it's welcome. And then, I mean, it's a bit hit or miss. So like a band can go there, spend a lot of money and go to Eurosonic, and then they play a bad show, or nobody invites people, and then nothing comes out of it. But you can also play a great show, and then you can get booked at like, I don't know, 10 festivals on one spot. I mean, I saw this, like, was it like Fontaine DC that played Eurosonic and then got booked at all the festivals in the summer. Obviously, it's a band that has the luck of coming from an English-speaking country. And so usually they are a bit, they have a big advantage, but it is possible. And this is also why I want to, like, with Brighter Agency, I mean, I do work with bands that come from English-speaking country, but I also want to keep the door open for bands that are coming from, again, Italy, the Balkans, or whatever other country. Like, last year I had bands from Malta, Iceland, all countries welcome, and all languages welcome, because I think, I mean, singing in English, it's fine, it's the language of rock and roll, but it's also interesting to see different different voices, different sounds, and I think that makes a bit more diversity also in the music and the language that it's used.
0: Yes, and also you can kind of feel the different cultural background if a band is not from if a band is, let's say, from Macedonia and they sing in Macedonia, you can feel even with their instruments or the sounds they use. So it's very interesting, but is it harder to kind of gain new audiences if they don't understand the lyrics?
1: I don't know. That's a good question. I always think that when I started listening to music, I also did not understand English, and I was still drawn to it, and it still meant something to me. So I think language is, obviously it's important. It's great if you understand what a band is singing, but there are so many more elements to a concert or a live performance or music that is more like it's the sound, like also how a language changes the sound or the color of the music, and then also like the energy of the instruments, the energy of the live performance. So there are so many more elements that can make a band or a concert interesting than just the language. And then also I think it's great if you listen to a band and you then want to understand what they're singing about. And then, I mean, it's not that you start learning the language, but at least you start learning a little bit of the words. And then maybe you also discover that, like, the images of their songs are completely different from what you usually expect or what you usually hear from, like, English songs that are just,
0: So with Brighter Agency, I wanted to ask you a bit about the Matching Outfits tour you did.
1: Mm-hmm.
0: I listened to them an unhealthy amount, to be honest.
1: Oh, wow.
0: And how was the tour? I think you went through Europe and the US as well, and you went with them, if I'm not mistaken.
1: Yeah, so they're touring a little bit. They play regularly shows in Germany, and I leave them alone. And then we went together to the US in March. There are two important showcases that are happening. One, it's New Colossus in New York, and the other one was South by Southwest in Austin. It's like the main showcase festival, and everybody talks about it. Austin, beautiful. You eat tacos, you stay outside. There are a ton of unofficial showcase, small shows everywhere. I unfortunately got sick in Austin, so it was a bit underwhelming for me. Yeah, Matching Outfits are a band, so they're basically my friends. I met them going back to finding your people, finding your scene in Berlin. They were all people that were gravitating around singer-songwriters and open mic scene. There is a great open mic at Madame Claude. It's a venue in Kreuzberg. There is a basement, and every Sunday there are a lot of artists performing. And as it is, as an open mic should be, I saw some terrible performances there, and then I saw some amazing performances. And yeah, and I used to hang out there. I was going there every Sunday, I think, back in the days, and going there regularly. Then I also met these people, and they also met each other. And there are different constellations of projects. And now Matching Outfits are releasing an album in the summer on Barnan. It's a label from Hoboken, New Jersey. And it's also the label that released the first albums of my first band, favorite band ever, Yo La Tengo. So it's crazy that this is happening. And yeah, they played in New York. They played in South by Southwest. And it was good. Like, I think it's interesting. They're a band that it's very based on lyrics. They very wordy band. And the people that got it, they really got it, and they loved them. So I'm excited to see how things will develop for them.
0: Was that like your first time touring, going on a tour together with a band, or do you normally do that going together with the bands? Mm-hmm. How does that work?
1: I think it was the first. So like, they're my friends, so we did travel together before, I think, but not on tour. And I think this was the first time that I was going on tour with them. It happens that I go on tour with bands. It's not what I usually do, just because, I don't know. I also now work with bands that are not my friends. Luckily, it means that, like, I don't know, I'm getting more professional. I used to do it like with Weil, this band from Belgrade. I booked two tours for them in 2015, and I did go on both tour, and it was fun. It was interesting. It was important for me as well, because going on tour with bands, you also understand the other side of things. You can then book better tours. Like, if I'm booking a tour from my office, then I don't care about driving distance or accommodation. And then when you go on tour, you're like, oh fuck, like this 6 hours, it's way too long, and I'm never gonna book two shows like this again. And also accommodation, I really need to like be sure that I have a nice place to sleep or a good food or other things. So it's really important. I did it going on tour with bands. I'm sure I'm gonna do it again, but I also need to sit in the office and send emails. But it is important to go to, like, if I book a band at a showcase festival, then I will definitely try to be there, because I also need to represent them and make contact. Like, the band has to play. The band has a 30 minutes set. They need to sound check quickly. And then after the show, they need to get out of the stage quickly to make room for the next band. So it's really important that there is someone else there that takes care of the contacts. Of, yeah. Yes. So this is like one, if a band is booked at a showcase festival, they really have to bring someone, like an extra person that doesn't play and just has to be there and shake hands and talk about the band. It can be your manager. It can be your booking agent. If you don't have any of this, bring a friend. Yeah.
0: Someone there has to be, yes, just to help, even just giving towels while they're performing and such.
1: Yeah.
0: So, like, my next question is, how do you, for someone starting off as a booking agent, how do you get into the industry? Because in Macedonia, at least, there isn't like a formal education. So mm-hmm. that's like crossed, it's not on my mind. So how do you get into it? Like, what skills would you say are mostly required to be better at it?
1: Yeah. So I didn't have any education in this field. There are a lot of schools that can teach you things, and they will teach you things on, I would say, a higher level. So I think, like now that I also have big shows, I'm more into budgeting and making deals and taxes also, and stuff like that. So I think if you go to a school that is I never attended any school, so I can only imagine that they really teach you how to deal with concerts on already a high level, like 1,000 capacity, stuff like that. You can get into it. I don't think you have to do this schools, because also a lot of comes from experience. And so I think what you do is you start with doing something local. I was very lucky, so I don't know if every city has this possibility of working in a venue or having a space where you can do your own shows. I think you can find it, because you just need a space. It can be a bar, and then you don't have to be super professional immediately. But the required skills are definitely being organized, like keeping things together, having an overview of time, people, location, equipment. And funny enough, you also need to understand a little bit of math that I never thought I would use it, but you really need to understand like money, how much money comes in, how much money gets out, what is 70% of something.

0: that always be interesting. Yeah, but I think if someone was not that curious or was afraid of asking questions, then it's a bit harder to understand how things work. And also, I think you need to, like, this is like a profession where you need to, or it's to your advantage if you talk to a lot of people, you meet a lot of people, and you're also like presenting yourself as like, this is what I do, this is what I want to do, we can work together, and yeah. But it's not draining because I like it. But yeah.
1: So what would you say is like the best approach for new artists? Like, they've done one album and I imagine it's hard to get booked and do a tour when you only have done one album, but that's the goal after you finish a record. So how would you say it's like the best approach here?
0: Mm-hmm. So first of all, I don't think the album it's needed anymore, because things are a bit are changing. And before, that was like the thing that you needed. But now with like Spotify and all the streaming services, it's more based on singles or short releases, which can also be very stressful for bands because they feel like they constantly have to release new music. And I feel that maybe in the past it was a bit more relaxed when there was an album, because there are some, I mean, bands also need time, right? Like, they need to write an album, they need to record the album, then they release the album, they go on tour, and then obviously when they are on tour, they cannot record another album. So you need to go back from tour and then start the whole process again. So it's really, I feel now it's becoming increasingly stressful for bands because they constantly have to have new music. But my suggestion for bands, it's always to start playing as soon as they can, and they don't need to wait to have anything released, especially if they're playing on the local scene. I think at the beginning bands should play as much as they can, small shows, support shows, and then, yes, when you start having a bit of momentum, so you have something that you can promote, like an album, then, I mean, don't wait that the album is out to book a tour, because then it will be too late, I think. But no, definitely always, that's the thing, like, it's the word momentum, that it's really annoying sometimes, but it's true that, like, if you always have something to tell, or if you have something happening, then people, like, it's like riding... how do you say? Welle? I don't know how to...
1: we'll translate it.
0: yeah.
1: But as you mentioned, like with the new streaming platforms, like bands can't rest in a way. They always need to produce new music, because when you actually release something, you're old news after a day. So you need to have that momentum all of the time. What do you think about touring with bigger bands, I would say, to kind of open for their shows in a few cities? How do you think about that?
0: Yeah, I mean, that's always something that it's great and useful. The problem is that there are not that many bands that bring a support. It's very hard for bands to get on support tours. When it happens, it's great. But it's very hard to get. But I think my suggestion is, like, don't wait to be on a big tour. What I think it's way more beneficial is to connect with other bands from different cities and offer, like, a show exchange. Like, I come to Berlin, like, I don't know, like, a band from whatever, Bratislava, when I come to Berlin... And they can get in touch with a band from Berlin and say, hey, you want to play in Berlin? If you do a show for us in Berlin, we're going to help you with a show in Bratislava. And this can be every city. And I think that's the best thing, because then you really connect with people, and you can benefit

0: from the other band's audience and fan base, which is what happens when you do a support tour. But that's already, again, on like a higher level. And again, unfortunately, it's really hard for a band to get on a support tour.
1: Yeah, I can imagine like their support band being a local band normally opening for them. So it's a lot harder to get into like a whole support tour.
0: Yeah.
1: So with this, like, as you mentioned, let's say a band from Bratislava and a band from Berlin do like an exchange. They build a relationship with themselves and their new audiences in a way, the exchange audiences. But also, how important is it for them to have like, to build relationships with the actual venues or bars?
0: You should really connect. I mean, ideally, at some point, this is the also the job of a booking agent that has relationship with promoters and venues in different cities. But it's, you don't need a booking agent to start building your network. Yeah, you came to my panel at Most Wanted Music last year, where I thought I talked extensively about it. That it's really important to have good relationship with promoters and venues. Like, if you help them promote your band, then they will likely promote you again, help you again, tell other promoters, tell other venues that you were easy to be promoted. And that means, like, I don't know, like you post your own things on social media, you provide them with assets and your new songs or some videos that the venue can share. You are easy to work with, so you don't have crazy demands about technical stuff or hospitality. And then, like, if you're nice, then, I mean, we are all in this industry at this level because we really value personal relationships. So if you're a nice person, then obviously people want to keep working with you. And we don't make a lot of money, so we at least want to work with people that we like. So if you're not an asshole, then the chances are that people will want to work with you again.
1: So how do you normally like approach venues when you want to book an artist? Being in the city you are functioning or in a city you haven't even been in?
0: Yeah. So there are two different things. If I'm acting as a promoter, so in Berlin I do a lot of shows where I am the promoter and I'm in charge of the whole concert. And then as a booking agent, I approach venues outside. And maybe it's easier to start with the venues outside. Sometimes I know how they look like. I know their vibe. It's also nice when I travel and I try to visit venues where I maybe booked some shows, and then I go inside and I see how they actually look like, how the vibe is. There are some venues that I know work with emerging bands, so they have an audience that goes there regularly. Maybe they have weekly free shows, or it's just a place where people go because they know that there is always something nice. And so I always try to get bands in these venues first. It's a lot of writing emails constantly and also always looking for new places. So that's the approach. I try to work with small places first and then go to bigger ones. And in Berlin, it's kind of like in Berlin, obviously I know the venues because I always go to concerts here. So I can really understand the vibe of a place. And then depending on how big the band is, I always decide which venue I want to do the show. The venues usually don't care because I rent out the spaces. So there are some venues that also care about what I'm doing, especially the small ones like Schokoladen or Kantine am Berghain also has a bit of a direction in curating the shows. But generally, I just rent the venue. So as long as I pay rent, theoretically, is fine what I do there. But I always try to match the vibe of the venue and the music of the band. Yeah.
1: So as now we've mentioned like venues, what is the difference when booking venues and booking an artist on festivals? Like, is there like a different approach to it?
0: Well, when I different approach. Depends. There are some festivals that are, so if I'm booking a festival, then I'm completely, I don't have any power in the decision that the festival is going to make. And if I am doing my own show, obviously if I want to do it, I'm going to make it happen. I'm going to find a venue and the band is going to play. And with the festival, I have to convince the festival that the band is good for them, or and then depends. There are some festivals that don't care much how big the band is. They care more about the live performance and if it's cool. Like, for instance, like Fusion Festival outside of Berlin, they don't even announce the lineup before the festival. So they're more interested in having interesting music, good performances that people can get into, and obviously having diversity in what they do. It's a great festival where you can find anything and everything. Some other festival work specifically with emerging bands, so they are fine if I have some emerging artists. And then some festivals, they rely on ticket sales. So then you have to prove that the band has an audience, that they can sell tickets and stuff like that. And that's obviously the hardest thing.
1: Okay. So for Brighter Agency, you mentioned you work as a promoter and a booking agent. Does it offer something else as well, like in the graphical scene or in the media, like the press kits and such?
0: No. I think it's like doing the tours and booking, it's already a lot of work.
1: For sure.
0: So, I mean, I offer like suggestions and moral support to bands, but I don't offer like graphic design or PR or things like that. Yeah, they need a label or a PR person to take care of it. I think it would be too much, and then it would become, then I would not do a good job if I was doing too many different things. So no, I'm focusing on the concerts.
1: Okay, and as my last question is, what would you say is your favorite show that you've done?
0: Okay. So favorite, it's hard because it's funny that how every time I'm very stressed before a show, and then I ended up having a lot of fun, and I'm like, oh, I'm glad I did this. Every time I'm maybe like, oh no, what if nobody shows up? What if it's terrible? And then usually, it's always great. And there are some very special things. One thing was. Not one show, but three shows that not only were my biggest show, I mean, already alone, but then they became huge together. But it was also very special. And it's three shows that I did last February 2024 at Astra. And it was an Italian band called, so the Italian way to see it is C-C-C-P. If you spell it in English is CCCP, but if you spell it in Cyrillic, is SSSR. And it's a punk band that didn't play for many years, and then they did their reunion basically in Berlin, and it was incredible. And the funny thing is also that when I tell other people about it, they don't know what it was, because nobody outside of, I mean, some people outside of Italy know this band, but it's kind of like a niche Italian band. And the funny thing was that after the show, I was in Belgrade, and I think I was sitting at a bar, and a friend was like, "Oh yeah, Anita just did this big shows for an Italian punk band." And then the guy at the bar was like, "SSSR," and I was like, "Yes. That was the band." And it was incredible that he knew about it. He obviously used the Cyrillic spelling and not the Italian spelling. And yeah, and I got free rakia. And I thought it was a cool moment that I connected all the scenes that I was walked through, like the Italian bands, the Balkan scene, and obviously the German, because the shows happened in Berlin.
1: And it's fun how Rakia connects everyone.
0: And
1: in
0: Rakia
1: the end.
0: Always connects everybody. I think it's like a sign of like people when they wanna like you, then they give you Rakia.
1: I agree. I approve as a Balkan.
0: Yeah.
1: So yeah, very nice and happy to have you, and see you around.
0: Thank you so much.